0: and Ryan Wingo on the other side of the field. Arch Manning also today talked about what he learned from the loss to Ohio State early on last season.
1: Sports, what did you take from that Ohio State game, the first go-around, that you can bring into your second matchup?
2: Yeah, I learned a lot. Obviously, gaining those game experiences was really good for me. Obviously, that was a rough game, so I'm learning from it and moving on and motivating it for me for this year.
0: Like I said, last year, the second half of the year, because of how bad Arch looked early on in the season, I don't think a lot of people gave Arch enough credit for how good he looked later on in the year, like coming back at Mississippi State or against Texas A&M later on in the year. If he can play like that with these weapons, and you would think they would be able to run the ball a little bit better, I'm high on Texas, but like I said, I think crazy things happen in the Cotton Bowl. I also think crazy things happen in Death Valley. So I'm picking OU still to win the OU-Texas game, and I'm picking LSU to beat Texas at LSU. But that's the only reason why I'm picking Texas number four in the conference. If you look at it on paper, Texas should probably be number one in the conference, but I got it Georgia, OU, LSU, Texas, just because of how the schedule plays out. But again, I was very impressed with how confident Sark was in his team earlier on today. Here's another clip from Sark talking about Arch earlier on in the day as well.
3: Well, I think that's what a real guy does, and Arch Manning's a real guy. You know, before the season, Arch Manning wasn't going around posting on social media, I'm going to be the first pick of the draft. He wasn't posting on social media, I'm going to be the Heisman Trophy winner. He, quite frankly, went under the radar and just worked really hard and tried to be the best player and the best teammate he could be. Then he doesn't play great, and we don't play great, and he takes, in my opinion, some real tough criticism, and some would say disrespectful criticism. But he didn't go complain about it. He didn't go on some rant on social media. What did he do? He kept working really hard. What did his teammates do? They supported him. And the byproduct of hard work and being on a team that supports you and loves you, you get on the other side of that adversity. And now he can do the same for the next guys. And so I just think that that's what a real guy does, and that's what Arch Manning.
0: I've been super impressed with how Arch Manning has handled this whole media circus around him. And again, this year, SEC Media Days, a few less reporters around Arch Manning, but still probably the most or the biggest scrum around a player so far this week at SEC Media Days. But my point is he's going under the radar a little bit. I don't think people realize how good his second half of the year was last year at Texas. One more funny clip here from SEC Media Days as well. This comes from Ryan Silverfield, and just listen to this question and answer here, talking about his record against the other coaches in the SEC.
4: My predictions of most preseason rankings, you're at the bottom of most coach rankings, and we know that you're about to take a break from social media, too. You've told us that. And you have a 5-1 record against the coaches in this league, 5-1 record against Power 4 teams in general. What would you say to those who are doubting you in the Arkansas program going into the season?
5: Well, that's great. Keep doubting me. What'd you say my record was against the coaches in this conference?
4: 5-1, coach.
5: Okay, thanks. Yeah, that's great. I won't throw the podium at you, so I appreciate that. Listen, people have the right to feel a certain way, and that's okay. I've been doubted my whole life.
0: I love that answer from Ryan Silverfield. That's what you want if you are Arkansas and have been at the bottom of the conference in recent memory. You want a guy that comes in there and says, yeah, I do have a little bit of a chip on my shoulder, but also look at what I've done. So even though a lot of Arkansas fans weren't enamored by the Silverfield hire, maybe they wanted, I don't know, Golish or Summerall, it does seem like he fits in well at Arkansas, and I could see him winning more games than Sam Pittman won. Now, I don't necessarily see it this year. It's just a really tough schedule, but we will see on Silverfield at Arkansas. After the break, I will play some more audio and react to it, but if you want to call in, 405-900-9957 is the Lucky Star line. If you want to be like Chuck, call in. That is the number, 405-900-9957. I'll also get to some text messages after the break as well here on Oklahoma's Leader in Sports Game Time with Sam Humphries on the Sports Animal.
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0: 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Live and local until 9 p.m. on the Sports Animal. Been talking a ton about SEC Media Days, reacting to audio from throughout the day. And earlier on in the show, at the top of the show, I gave what I would have voted for as far as my rankings for the SEC. I'll repeat them right now. I had Georgia number one. I had OU number two. And remember, this is not how talented I think the rosters are. This is what I think it's going to finish up as. I have Georgia number one, OU number two, LSU number three, Texas number four, A&M number five, Bama number six, Ole Miss seven, Tennessee eight, South Carolina nine, and Florida number 10. And then, like I said, the rest of the teams I think are pretty darn similar after that. I thought it would be interesting to go to the media poll from last year at SEC Media Days and see how those rankings turned out, because we will get the SEC media rankings tomorrow from what the media members voted today. And last year they had Texas number one. Texas ended up being fifth in the SEC. Last year they had Georgia number two. They did finish number two in the conference. Last year they had Alabama number three, and they won the conference. They were first. And then they had LSU number four. They ended up finishing 10th and firing their head coach. They had South Carolina number five, and they ended up finishing 13th. And guys like Lenora Sellers did not go to the NFL. They ended up staying at South Carolina. We'll see if Beamer and those boys can bounce back after a disappointing year last year. They have Florida number six. They ended up finishing 12th and firing their head coach. They had Ole Miss number seven. They ended up finishing third, and their head coach upgrades to LSU. A&M, they had number eight. They actually exceeded expectations and finished fourth. So maybe I'm not giving A&M enough credit. I just worry a little bit about their defense and the fact they gave up 40 points three different times in bigger games last year. They had Tennessee, number nine, they finished eighth. They had OU, number 10. OU exceeded expectations and finished sixth. And then they had Auburn, number 11. They finished 14th. And Vandy was another one. They had Vandy 13th, and Vandy ended up finishing seventh. They exceeded expectations. So teams like Texas and LSU and South Carolina and Florida last year disappointed, but teams like OU and Ole Miss and Alabama exceeded expectations. So we'll have to see what the consensus was in the poll tomorrow, but I do think that there's seven teams that could possibly win the SEC this year. But again, I'm picking Georgia and I'm picking Georgia to win the conference, and then I'm picking OU to play them in the SEC championship game. One thing I was talking about before that break was how tough of a job Arkansas is, and Nick Saban had some interesting thoughts on that on SEC Network earlier on today. Let's take a listen to Nick Saban on Ryan Silverfield.
2: You know, Ryan Silverfield probably has the toughest job, you know, of all these guys. I mean, I think they only won two games last year or whatever, so probably needs to do a lot. But I do think from talking to him, he's got the right disposition and patience about, he loves the place, and he thinks, I think he knows what he needs to do to try to build it there. You know, Will Stein has Kenny Mincy from...
0: Good points there from Nick Saban, kind of echoing what I was talking about, how tough the schedule's going to be every single year at Arkansas. They need that Tyson money to come in and really buy some players, I think, and do what Ole Miss did to really have success at Arkansas. Speaking of Ole Miss, Lane Kiffin talked about the difference between recruiting at LSU and recruiting at Ole Miss. Let's hear what Lane Kiffin had to say.
3: Now you have 12 players with Nike NIL deals, the first offensive lineman ever. No other schools above 8. We didn't say like 12, 11. We didn't say just SEC schools. So it's a big reason why we're here. When I said that first press conference, like, it's just different. We're going to make this thing different than anywhere else to go when you combine LSU and us, and you're seeing it, you know. We just on stage had that question in the Vanity Fair and all that, whatever. And as I walked off, and you know, I didn't really want to say it, but you know, when you talk about the changes of places, somebody said it the other day. They said, like a month ago or whatever, they were like, well, he's been here 6 months and he's had more 5-star signees and commits than he did in the previous 6 years combined. You know, that's kind of proof to me of the decision and of the combination of the two. Us and LSU.
0: And that's exactly what I was saying yesterday whenever I said that every single coach in college football, if they were the head coach at Ole Miss and had the opportunity to be the head coach at LSU, every single coach in college football would have done exactly what Lane Kiffin did, and it's because of that reason. Listen to what he said. He said, he's been here for 6 months, and he's had more 5-star signees and commits than he did in the previous 6 years combined at Ole Miss. It's different down at LSU. Let's also hear from Lane Kiffin talking to Nick Saban and telling a story about Miss Terry whenever Nick Saban returned to Tiger Stadium after leaving Tiger Stadium. Nick was trying to give Lane some advice on when he returns to Oxford and Ole Miss later on this season.
2: I say this, Lane, when you get to that game, give me a call, because you're going to break the record for the ass kicking you get for the place you go back. Because I have it right now. When I went back to LSU after leaving and going to Alabama. All right, so I'll give you some coaching points on how to get through that.
4: I mean, it's a Tennessee thing. We remember the mustard stuff. Yeah.
5: Well, he'll be there for college game day, yeah. So I probably need Miss Terry, because I do remember, even though at this point you'd been back to LSU a lot, but I'm walking on the sidelines before the LSU game, that they still dislike him there at the time, you know, and yep. Fans are yelling stuff at him. And, you know, she's got the stuff. She's like putting it on the ground. I'm like, well, what are you doing? She's like, there's real voodoo here in the stadium.
4: So you said, okay.
5: That's true.
4: What,
5: yeah.
4: There's
5: real voodoo, and they don't like Nick here, so I got to spread this stuff out to make sure we're going to be okay. Whatever.
2: Holy water. She took holy water.
4: Really?
2: On the sidelines.
6: Oh, that's good.
2: Push the voodoo out.
4: There's got to be some of this. This has to be on tape somewhere.
25: Would she help him then at Von Hemingway? Would she be by
2: sure,
25: herself?
2: She loves Lane. I'm sure she would.
0: Great stuff there. Miss Terry, who is Nick Saban's wife, was sprinkling holy water at Death Valley before the game whenever Nick Saban returned a few years ago. That was good stuff. Here was Nick Saban earlier on today on ESPN talking about whoever wins this national championship doesn't define who has the best conference. Essentially talking about how, yeah, the Big Ten does have the more elite teams at the top based off of the national championships recently, but he's talking about strength of schedule and saying what I've been talking about, that the SEC doesn't have Purdue's or Rutgers or, you know, the Michigan States of the world. And the second half, the bottom half of the SEC is much tougher. And so we have to start factoring in strength of schedule and knowing that not, you know, a 9-win team, a 3-loss SEC team could be a whole lot better than a 1 or 2-loss ACC or Big 12 team. And even in the Big 10 as well, considering how easy the bottom half of the conference is with all those teams in the Big 10. But here is Nick Saban talking about this.
2: A lot of good teams from top to bottom. So I do think that the Big Ten has had three really, really good football teams. I mean, Michigan had a great team, beat us in overtime in the playoffs, you know, 3 years ago, Ohio State, Indiana. They had really, really good teams. We continued. Last year we had 5 teams in the playoffs, you know, as an SEC conference, which says that there's, you know, pretty good depth in this league. A couple other teams, Vanderbilt and Texas, could have got in. So there's a lot of good teams in the SEC. I think every coach is trying to get his team to play at the highest level possible and hopefully get the best results possible. And if that leads to a championship, that's the ultimate goal. But I don't think they feel pressure just because somebody else won a couple championships.
0: Good stuff there from Nick Saban. Always very thoughtful in his answers. And I agree with everything he had to say today on ESPN and SEC Network. We need to hit a break. After the break, I'm going to switch gears for the last segment. If you thought that Ryan Fox couldn't get any more likable, you are wrong. I'll tell you a story that will make you like Ryan Fox even more after the break here on Game Time with Sam Humphries on the Sports Animal.
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6: 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She's Mia O'Brien. I'm Q Myers, and when college football gets rolling, all eyes will definitely be on LSU and Lane Kiffin to see what they're doing. A lot of high expectations after he left Ole Miss for that LSU job and left Ole Miss right when they were knocking on the door for the playoffs, and well, they had to go ahead on that run without him. And so it clearly was a pretty messy situation. He was there talking at SEC Media Days today, and even though he had a 2,801 word opening statement, took only four questions, Mia, it really seems like he said a whole lot of nothing.
7: Well, he did talk about Hulk Hogan.
6: Say a whole lot of nothing.
7: He did allude to his social media hiatus, which apparently was spurred by his son Knox, who, mind you, is 16 years old, and told his 50-something-year-old father, right? Lane's 50. I believe Lane's 50. I apologize if he's still in his 40s. Either way, apparently Knox said, you know, Dad, you're on social media too much. So it wasn't just the Louisiana state boosters or the Louisiana governor telling Lane to get off of Twitter, X, whatever it's called these days. Instead, as he is 51. Thank you, producer Sledge, our sister Sledge back at Bristol in HQ. And so, you know, I'm glad that Knox at least got him off social media, and I'm glad that was another thing that Lane could opine about today at the podium.
6: Yeah, again, talked about a whole lot of nothing, right? Didn't really break down too much on the team or expectations or how they're going to go and attack the college football season. I mean, he knew the questions that were going to be asked, and he really did not want to answer those questions or have to face the music. So he has a big song and dance and then literally answers only four questions.
7: I do want to note, though, Q, he did meet with select local media, including Sirius XM. He did meet with LSU legend Jacob Hester, among others, nice, on Radio Row, in which he was asked about his daughter dating one of his star players in Whit Weeks.
8: Has Whit taken over responsibility for the Uber Eats bill? Did they get it off of your tab, and now Whit's taking that over?
9: We've had an interesting conversation. So here's what I did, just like a month ago. Okay? I went back, and any credit card that I have on any system anywhere, I got rid of and changed.
8: Yep.
9: Because what I found out is the kids now, like, hey, they keep something, and even if you change the card, they still have it in this Apple Pay. They still have it somewhere, right, and it updates to the new card.
8: Oh, yeah.
10: Automatically.
9: So
10: automatically.
9: My kids have outsmarted me. And then Presley, like, all of a sudden, like, it's out in L.A., so I'm like, okay, that's got to be Presley. I see a charge, whatever. Right. And I'm like, how did she get my new card? And I'm like, Presley. And she's like, well, we have a deal not to sell each other out, but I'm not going to lie to you. Knox sent me a picture of the new card. I'm like, Knox went in my office, he got the new card, and he sent her the picture.
10: Right. Teamwork, though. You want
9: it really was. It was just competing. Yeah. You know, but anyway, so then when I shut off, I tell Whit the next day, I'm like, hey, just so you know, Landry's cut off because she's right in New York City now. So now it's like she needs all this money because you're in New York City, you know, like, and so I cut her off.
8: Yeah.
9: And I was like, because she overspent the budget she was allowed. That's so I said, hey, you're going to learn.
8: Yep.
9: And now you're not going to have any for the next month in New York City. And she's like, I can't even eat. What are you getting? You can't do that to a kid.
8: Yeah.
9: So I'm like, Whit, you're probably going to be getting a car. He's like, I heard about it all last night.
8: Hey, but tell Whit, I do know your salary, right? Under
9: this
8: the NIL
9: true
8: deal.
9: You know,
8: I do know it.
6: That's wild. That's really wild. I don't know if that would be the conversation I'd be having if I was the head coach. He was my star player dating my daughter. I don't know if that'd be the conversation, man. I don't know if we'd be talking about Uber Eats and the kind of

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9: 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She's Mia O'Brien. I'm Q Myers. And Mia, it was so funny. I came back from vacation. I was on vacation, as all of us take a little bit of vacation in what they call the slow time of the year, you know, in between mandatory minicamp and the start of training camp. And before I left for vacation, Fernando Mendoza clearly had not signed his contract yet. So I said, well, you know, nothing to worry about. It'll get done. It'll probably get done while I'm on vacation. Well, clearly it didn't. So I get back, and people are asking me, well, Q, something to worry about, right? I'm here in Vegas, cover the Raiders. Is there something to worry about? Is there a holdup? Are they not, you know, seeing eye to eye? What's going on? I was like, no, it just has to do with the signing bonus. You know, every number one overall pick gets the signing bonus in one lump sum. The Raiders normally pay in installments. So it'll get figured out, no problem. If it doesn't, like my late great-grandmother used to say, I'll kiss a duck. I said that just in passing, Mia. Just like it was no big deal, right? On my podcast, I dropped it on there, but not thinking that that was going to be something that people were going to hang their hat on. So today, when Fernando Mendoza signed his contract, I can't tell you how many tweets, how many texts, how many phone calls I got and said, man, I was so ready for you to kiss a duck. I had people making AI-generated pictures of me in Bristol in front of the ESPN sign with a big old duck in my hand and kissing that duck because they just knew that I was – and I don't even know what that means.
10: My grandmother used to say it all the time. Were we going to fly you to Bristol just to kiss a duck? I think there's some ducks out there in the desert we can find for you. I don't think we have to fly you to Connecticut.
9: I'm just saying they literally created – videos and pictures, and there was memes of instead of Homer Simpson backing into the bushes, it was a duck backing into the bushes. Like, there was so many. And then, man, people were sitting here texting me talking about, oh, what the duck? You know what I mean? Like, it became a thing because I said it, and I mean, apparently that was something that people were hanging their head on. I was like, oh, man, if he doesn't sign, I'll be great. We're going to hold Q to this. Well, I'm good. I don't have to worry about that because Fernando's good. He don't have to worry about that. He signed his fully guaranteed deal today. I don't know how that signing bonus conversation got worked out, but not my concern. He's in camp. They're doing their thing. The veterans will report next week, and it's full throttle. Now the next question is, now that that's out of the way, when does he get on the field, Mia?
10: Yes, that is the million-dollar question.
9: Or $57.27 million,
10: there it
9: fully
10: is.
9: Guaranteed question.
10: Took the words out of my mouth, Q. And so let's peruse the recent history of quarterbacks who waited to start. This is in the 21st century. Quarterbacks who did not start their rookie year. Carson Palmer, year two. Michael Vick, year two. Patrick Mahomes, year two. Drew Brees. I got to give you some negative connotation here. Jake Locker, J.P. Lozman, Mark Bold. No, Mark Bolger had a nice career. Chad Henne. Brady Quinn. Colin Kaepernick. Okay, so there's a little bit.
9: I mean, he got into a little bit of action. He was like a gadget guy. He would come in and like a
10: That's
9: package
10: true.
9: Deal.
10: Same with Tim Tebow, who also is listed as year two, but we know he was getting in some packages as well. Of course, Philip Rivers, Aaron Rodgers, very noted that they had to wait to start. Ditto to Tony Romo, although that was more necessitated by injury. Oh, well, you look at that. Kirk Cousins.

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go up to about 2 out of every 3. Matt asked a good question last hour, is what are the most important statistics for OU this year? Like, what are the things that you look at and say, okay, these levels set this, and here's how it goes. I think he's dead on yards per carry. Yards per carry has to go up. They spent the entire offseason changing the scheme, I think shifting the offensive coordination to a degree. I mean, like, at least it's going to be at least a combined effort between Ben Arbuckle, who is a really bright, young, up-and-coming guy, and Kevin Wilson, who is a really bright guy that's been around the block and had a lot of success. So they have not made a commitment to run the ball, but before this, it just had not been. This year's team, with extra tight ends, bigger sets, the ability to go to jumbo sets, things like that, that they haven't had before, I think will help. I like the running backs. I think the ones they got are pretty good. I mean, the running backs to me have been running behind a team that has no tight end. And I think that the offensive line, the fact that of returning players in the SEC, I'm not talking about portal guys, I'm talking about guys that are your guys. That's something that OU did a really good job with. There's a lot of teams that are rebuilding. LSU, Tennessee, they had linemen jump all over the place. I mean, there's LSU linemen all over the league now. Ole Miss. And the portal's good. I mean, if you go out and do what Texas did in the portal, I think you're in really good shape. So OU's got guys that they paid that they've started last year that got them to the playoff. They started 2 freshman linemen that got them to the playoff. And Venable said on Monday, it didn't look great all the time. It wasn't pretty. And it's not going to be pretty when you're starting freshmen in the SEC. Those guys, I think, are good players. I think the fact that they are a year older is going to help. I think we'll see some significant improvement there. That offensive line is, again, you know, people are mad at Bill Beanbow. They didn't block well. There wasn't some evaluation. I mean, all that stuff is, I don't know if you can just blame that on Bill, but I think that Bill has proven over his career that he's been a very good offensive line coach. So we should see some development in these talented guys. People voted for Michael Fasusi, second team all SEC. I didn't have him there. But I expect there to be some improvement. So I think the offense as a whole will see an increase in yards per carry. I'm not as sure that we will see an increase in yards per completion, which I think is another, it's the third most important stat. You need some explosive plays. They've upgraded at receiver. They have also had very bad luck at receiver. If you look at the Oklahoma receiving room, the last 2 years, guys that are expected to be really good, guys they spent a lot of money on. I mean, they had Nick Anderson leave. He really hasn't made an impact any other place in 2 years. Deion Burks, I think, was okay last season. I don't know if he was what people expected him to be when he came in from Purdue. But they've had bad luck there. Maybe they continue to have bad luck at the wide receiver position. I don't know. I think they addressed that. Isaiah Cetania proved on the field last year he was a weapon. Special teams weapon and a guy that can fly and a guy that can make a difference. It's his second year here. It's not his first year. There's not a learning curve to get there. So offensively,

0: or back on Christmas Day.
1: I agree. They have been in Christmas Day the last 2 years. 3 years ago, they were not. I think possibly that has a lot to do with Anthony Edwards. And like you just said, adding LaMelo is a big factor in that as well. It seems like they want the Stars to play. So that takes us to Rockets in Cleveland. I had the Rockets in. You did not. This is the first text we've gotten all day that has Cleveland in there. And Cleveland, it should be noted, has played on Christmas Day, played last year, and did not play 2 years ago, did not play 3 years ago either. But you have to imagine they want James Harden to play on Christmas Day. They want Kevin Durant and James Harden to play on Christmas Day because they're two of the most marketable stars, regardless of their age in the NBA. So, you know, it was hard for me to leave Cleveland out, but I couldn't leave Cleveland and the Rockets out.
0: Yeah, if you had the choice of Rockets and Nuggets, which obviously you took Houston in that situation, why did you leave Denver out?
1: I thought that, like, maybe the course had run on Denver being on Christmas Day. Like, for example, the Celtics and Sixers did not play on Christmas Day last year. And you made the good example that injuries were a factor in that. Injuries would not be a factor in the Nuggets not playing on Christmas Day, but there's only six games. And, like, somebody's got to be left out. If you leave the Heat out, that's hard to justify, too, leaving the Heat out with the new Giannis factor. So you got to leave somebody out, and I kind of just made the choice. I also had to do the math of we've got to play two games on the West Coast. The Nuggets have fit that bill for the last few years, where that is either your, like, 10 o'clock game or they can play at the 7 or 8 o'clock game or whatever it is. And so you have to have the Lakers playing in LA, or you have to have the Warriors playing in Golden State, or you have to have the Nuggets playing in Denver. And I went with Lakers Warriors instead of the Nuggets in that case.
0: Yeah. No, that definitely could happen. You could have both of those teams play against each other to free up another matchup. See, like, the one that I read was Lakers-Nuggets, Minnesota-Golden State, but you could flip that, have Lakers-Warriors, Nuggets, Minnesota. If that one was in Denver, you could have that at 7, or you could still have it at 10:30 Eastern. So I think you could go with any one of those combinations. I think the specific ones that you probably have to have, Celtics, Philly, Thunder, Spurs. But we'll see if they, we'll see if they kind of spin some of those teams off. Because Philadelphia now, whoever they play, that's going to be a big game. So that could be Philly-Miami. I really don't think it's going to be the Knicks, because I think that's another cornerstone that you can use for if you do pick Miami, if you pick one of those 9 or 10 seeds, so to speak, in this analogy. I think the Knicks is like a free space. Philly is a free space. San Antonio is a free space. The Lakers are obviously a free space. You can put those teams against anybody. There are matchups that make more sense. But for the league, those four are cheat codes. Everybody is watching those games no matter what, because of who is on that team, where those teams are, and the current interest in those teams.
1: And so you could have the case where, like you're saying, the free space, but it could be Knicks-Celtics. And then you slot the Cavs in there against the Sixers, and it's LeBron James' homecoming game going back to Cleveland or something like that.
0: Yeah, I think they might be inclined to do that year two with him. If it's like
1: retirement year,
0: it'd be early. Yeah, it'd be early in the season. So I don't know if they could schedule it to be his last game in Cleveland. That is something they'd obviously love to do in the regular season, even though there would still be the possibility they could play each other in the playoffs. But you can't really think about that when you're formatting this stuff. But it's fun to think about, and thanks for texting in some of your suggestions. 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I'm here at the Lucky Star Casino. Don't forget about CatFest August 22nd with Chevelle. In the meantime, come out here, win some money. Hundreds of favorite games, great table games here as well, and some great food at the Res Restaurant, and great rib cook-off. Over $12,000 in prize money being given out August 15th in Clinton. So if you're a rib connoisseur, you're going to have fun. And if you are a rib cook, you could really, really cash in big. Coming up next, Major League Baseball trade deadline. J-Mo, who's going where? Who's buying? Who's selling? We'll cover that when we come back. 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

in LA, so much so that he was really contemplating retirement. So it's going to be interesting to see how he does this, because obviously LeBron wouldn't go to Philadelphia if he wasn't okay with that role, or he hasn't been told, hey, no, you're going to be our primary ball handler or something.

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